0: For Saturday, that's All Things Considered from NPR News. I'm Danielle Kurtzleben. We're back tomorrow, and we hope you'll join us. Until then, thanks for listening, and have a great night.
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2: 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I'm your local host, Amy Taylor, talking to you live from Fairbanks. Coming up next, we have a fabulous evening of music before us, starting off with Mountain Stage at 5, and then at 7, it's Annie Old Time with your old radio friend Pat Weaver, featuring country classics and celebrating late summer anniversaries with a Name That Tune in the second hour. And then at 9, Mark Rippey is sure to keep you rocking until midnight on The Oldie Show. 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Today's programming on KUAC is made possible in part by Carla Taylor Welsh, in memory of her husband, Scooter Welsh, on his birthday. Scooter used his considerable gifts and talents to serve his community both in Texas and Alaska. He dedicated his career to protecting our most vulnerable citizens. Scooter is dearly loved and deeply missed.
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1: Thank you very much. Well, we're going to do two more songs for you before we skedaddle and the rest of this wonderful program continues. And these two songs we're going to do, this first one is called I Ain't. It's kind of a to-don't list, if you will, things I'm trying not to do, so I'm not going to do them, I ain't going to do them. And then we're going to go into a Woody Guthrie lyric that my Uncle Arlo Guthrie put music to and is a children's song. It's called All Work Together. If you want to wiggle and a giggle with us on the chorus, you can. You're welcome to it. Let's do it, boys.

0: That was the Carpenter Ants, Michael Lipton, Jupy Little, Ted Harrison, and Mark Bates. Sitting in from the Mountain Stage Band with them was Ron Soul and Ahmed Solomon, with Mary Hott on vocals and Erica Marks on cello. You should go look for their Christmas album this season. It's called There Ain't No Sanity Clause. That was the Carpenter Ants.
1: All right.
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2: 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Sundays at 10:30 a.m. Information at uuff.org. We have an update on the Tok Mukluk fire from an article posted on the website akfireinfo.com. It says firefighters continue aggressively mopping up around the structures within the fire's perimeter. Please stay out of go evacuation areas to give emergency responders the space they need to address the numerous hazards that remain. There will be a community meeting for the Tok Mukluk fire at 6 p.m. Sunday, August 23rd at the Tok School.
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0: Our next guest is a Wisconsin-based singer, songwriter, and producer. She's been active on the bluegrass, folk, and indie scenes for 15 years, and before going solo, she was a part of the acclaimed bluegrass group Della May. She has a brand new album that was created during a very challenging time in her life. She and her husband were in the middle of a home renovation when she discovered that she was pregnant. Her husband fell off a ladder, their car got totaled, and other things happened. At a writing retreat, she was led to chronicle the experience of pregnancy and motherhood. The resulting album is called With You. It's written around the theme of motherhood and, she says, the often invisible work of caring for one another. Please welcome to the Mountain Stage, Courtney Hartman.
4: 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Thank you so much.

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I'm going to play one more song for you all, and it's such a treat to be here. I think I was on Mountain Stage about 8 years ago, and it's the kindest group of people that run this show. So long live Mountain Stage and long live public radio.

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2: They started as an entry in the band contest at the Galax Virginia Old Time Fiddlers Convention. They took to busking in the streets of Annapolis, Maryland in 1975, and they made so much money they decided it was better than picking apples. Oh, Lord. They were invited to play at the very first West Virginia Appalachian String Band Festival, and they have stayed a part of this reunion of old friends and new all these years. Their latest album is The Dulcimer Collection on Yodelay-Hee Records. That was the Critton Hollow String Band. We want to say hello and a special thanks to you right now. If you're listening over WCAI in Woods Hole, Massachusetts, or over KTTZ in Lubbock, Texas, we're so glad to have you listening, and we hope you come right back next week. 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

Thank you. Thank you very much. Man, I did not write that song. Mr. Bob Dylan did. I wish that I did. I'm born and raised in Texas, and this is a song about exactly that. It's just a song called Lone Star.

0: Thank you very much. Yes, sir. All right. If he seems familiar, you may recognize him from American Idol last season. He was a finalist last year on season 22. That was James Yardley on piano with him. His new album is called The Land on Most High, and that was Jack Blocker. 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
1: 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Well, according to the National Weather Service website, the temperature at the Fairbanks International Airport is 66 degrees Fahrenheit, which is 19 degrees Celsius. The predicted low tonight is 47 Fahrenheit with a 30% chance of showers on Sunday. We're not expecting much sun until Monday, although I had sun at my house this morning, so just saying, a 30% chance of showers means there's a 70% chance of something else.
0: 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Well, we're going to close the show with one of the great bands in bluegrass music. The leader and lead singer, Russell Moore, has won the IBMA Male Vocalist of the Year 6 times, and that is more than anyone else. He grew up near Houston with Gillies just up the road, but it was bluegrass, not so much country music, that captured his attention. And he got to see many of the greats pass through town in his formative years. He moved to North Carolina to pursue a career in bluegrass and joined the now legendary group Doyle Lawson and Quicksilver. In 1991, he formed Third Time Out with some of his friends, and they've become one of the bluegrass music's most awarded touring bands. As if he's not busy enough, he has a side project this year as the newest member of Alison Krauss and Union Station on acoustic guitar and vocals. This past summer, Third Time Out released a new single. It's the Guy Clark classic, New Cut Road, and we are so happy to have them back on the Mountain Stage. Please welcome Russell Moore and Third Time Out.

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0: Well, that's NEO Time, the radio show. Hi, I'm your old radio friend, Pat Weaver, and we're going to be here for the next couple hours playing down some old-fashioned roots music. We're going to do our usual thing. We're going to have a Name That Tune. In the second hour, we're going to get into Old Man Weaver's records. And I even got that old box of tapes that I've had sitting around here forever. We're going to kind of feature that. Just going to have a nice time. So stick around.
1: You'll find me right here the day you left me alone. Any old time you wanna come back home.
0: And before we get into a couple nice little instrumental pieces, we got a special musical question we're going to ask today. We're going to discuss, and we're talking about, the assassination of John F. Kennedy, President of the United States, in 1963 in Dallas. And I'm going to have the musical question. What does this music I'm doing right now have to do with that assassination that took place November 22nd in 1963? In Dallas. Let's go.

There was a nice Western swing number. That was Lummi Lewis and his Merrymakers. That was from 1935. And that one had a nice little clarinet in it. And that was one called Merrymaker Stomp. And before that, we had the Cumberland Ridge Runners. That was kind of a super group that was made up by John Lair, who was like one of the producers there at the National Barn Dance in Chicago. And that was a group that contained, among other things, other people, Carl Davis and Hartford Taylor, who will eventually become Carl and Hardy, a famous duo there in the record-making business and in the Chicagoland area and in country and Western music in general. And another very important name, Red Foley, which would come up and be many, many things, including at one time a vocalist for Lawrence Welk. But Red Foley, country and Western star. Here's the Carter Family.

Two from the Carter family. That first one, that was Little Darling Pal of Mine. That was recorded in New Jersey on May 9th, way back in 1928. And that was one of the few records that Mother Maybell played the slide guitar on for the Carter family. But evidently she could do it way back there in 1928. And that was followed by a later one by the Carter family, recorded in 1941. And that was something called 50 Miles of Elbow Room. A contemporary group of the Carter family in there in Virginia, only in Galax County, Virginia, was the Ward family. The Ward family had a bunch of different people in it, of course, and they all made recordings of one kind or another. We're going to play one by Crockett Ward and his boys. Now, I'm not quite sure if his boys means his actual sons. Everybody in this group, there are four members, they were all named Ward. And this one was recorded way back in 1927 in Winston-Salem, North Carolina. And it's a good one. It's called Sugar Hill.

going to do a couple right down by the Monroe Brothers. The Monroe Brothers were, of course, consisted of Bill Monroe and Charlie Monroe. Many people don't understand that Bill Monroe, before he became Bill Monroe, the famous bluegrass guy, he was teamed up with his brother in a little, what you would call pre-bluegrass. They were pretty popular at the time. Charlie Monroe is probably more popular than Bill Monroe when they broke up and went their separate ways. But Bill and his bluegrass boys moved on and now are become fairly legendary. But here's two from their first session in Charlotte, North Carolina.

That was My Long Journey Home, and that was recorded in February 27, 1936 in Charlotte, North Carolina, along with about six or seven other songs, including the first one in My Dear Old Southern Home. The Monroe Brothers, like many people from the South, had to move up north for a while. They worked in East Chicago, Indiana, I believe, in the steel mills, and they also kind of did little work on the National Barn Dance out of Chicago. But they, of course, missed their old home. And so some of the first songs they did were kind of songs of longing for the old hometown.

That was Gene Autry. Guns and Guitars from 1936. That was a title song from one of his very early movies. I think it was in his first year of movie making there at what would become Republic Studios. Let's have some country blues.

0: That was Robert Johnson, king of the Delta Bluesmen, as they say on his record albums. Drunken Hearted Man. That was recorded in Dallas in June 20th, 1937. It's kind of interesting today when somebody has a drinking problem, substance abuse of some time. They have all kinds of counseling and psychiatrists to try to find out what the root of the problem is. Robert Johnson said very simply, the root of all was sin. It was a much simpler time back then. This is KUAC 89.9 FM in Fairbanks, Alaska, and you're listening to Any Old Time. And I'm your old radio friend, Pat Weaver. I don't know if I even mentioned who I was, but I'm your old radio friend, Pat Weaver. Remember now, we have something going on with the assassination of John F. Kennedy. One of the songs we played on here has something to do with that assassination. And it's a kind of a remote thing, but it's kind of interesting. Stay tuned. We're going to talk about that in a little bit. We've got some more country blues to play. We're going to play some Blind Willie McTell. If you take the today, contemporary-wise, the famous blues singers of today from that period would probably be Robert Johnson and Blind Willie McTell. Now, that was not necessarily what was back then during their contemporary times. Really, the big blues singers, especially among African Americans, were Charlie Patton and Blind Lemon Jefferson. In fact, one of the reasons why Charlie Patton records are so hard to get is because they were just played to death back then in the contemporary times with those big, heavy tone arms with the steel needles. Sometimes people would tell me when they ran out of needles, they would just kind of file down a nail and put it on there. So it really messed up the records. But Charlie Patton and Blind Lemon Jefferson were the big stars back then. Today, we like Blind Willie McTell and Robert Johnson. And we're going to start out, we're going to play two by Blind Willie McTell. One is from early in his career called Atlanta Strut. And the second one is going to be something late in his career just before he died called Kill It Kid. Blind Willie McTell.
1: I was going down to Merritt's Avenue the other night. Met up with a gang of stags. Samuel, come on, go with me down to Atlanta Strut tonight. Well, I don't care to go. Showed me a quart of corn. Went on down the street. Met up with a little girl. She looked like a lump of Lord have mercy.

Phil played that bass violin. He could really cheese it. 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Another fellow up there teased a cornet. He could really cheese that cornet, but he didn't cheese it enough. Another fellow played a slide. I liked that slide. I like lost my head. Get away, play that slide. Thomas says, come on, Samuel. Let me show you how to make this train go out of Atlanta to Augusta on the piano. He started all like this. I asked that lady about them chickens, said she had none. Cackleberries, had none. By that time, I heard someone stealing the chickens you had out there in the hen house. I heard the hen cackle like this. Heard a roost crow one time. She had me to sing a song for a go. Told I didn't know anything, but I would sing this. Started off on this, I had to go.

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Don't shame it, just kill it, kid. Now when you take that trip on the mountain top, come and shoot the southern women out of Eagle Rock. Spread your wings.

0: dog, kill it, kid. Take it easy when you...
1: A little earlier in the show, I was talking about I bought some tapes and I've been kind of working them, going through them. What I do is I record them into the computer and then I put them on some kind of a disk drive or something, so I have some kind of a copy of them for the future reference. And one of the tapes I had was called The Best of the Best, Wilma Lee and Stoney Cooper. Wilma Lee and Stoney Cooper, they were kind of important artists back there in the late 40s, early 50s. They became longtime members of the Grand Ole Opry and were around for many, many years. Their career started late. It was kind of odd. They started off as gospel singers. Wilma Lee was in a gospel group at the age of five. The family group, I think, was called the Leary Family Gospel Singers. And she was on for a long time, and she married Stoney Cooper. They started a family and kind of dabbled in music. He worked many jobs to make ends meet. And then in the late 40s, they caught on with some radio stations and kind of got a network gig and started to have some hit records with a label called Hickory Records, which was owned by Roy Acuff. And they were kind of tied to Roy Acuff for the longest time. They did a lot of his songs and were on his record label. Their sound was a lot like Roy Acuff. And they also did a lot of Carter Family stuff. They were kind of old school. Even in the 1940s and 50s, they were kind of like a Carter Family that was still around in the 1940s and 50s. But they had some very good ones. We're going to start it off with one

0: Well, there were two by Wilma Lee and Stoney Cooper. Of course, the first one was This Old House. Nice little ditty there. And then followed by Tramp on the Street, a song that's been around for quite some time.
1: Here's the Red Fox Chasers from 1931.

I've been teasing you a little bit here about some of this music, and has something to do with the assassination of President Kennedy, John F. Kennedy, in 1963. That was November 22nd, 1963. And what it has to do with, I'll tell you this, is it has to do with the second cut we played, which was by Lummi Lewis and his Merrymakers. Merrymakers Stomp was recorded in Dallas in 1935. Now, Kennedy was killed in Dallas, and there was a lot of recording done in Dallas, so that in itself, several of the other songs we played is also recorded in Dallas, though that's not really the connection. The connection is Lummi Lewis. When I looked up Lummi Lewis and his Merrymakers in the discography, I found out that Lummi's real name was C.L. Lewis, or Columbus Lummi Lewis. But that wasn't much information, so I looked further, and I found it liner notes from a CD that Bear Family in Germany put out of people that sang Jimmy Rogers songs. And Lummi Lewis and the Merrymakers had one of those songs. And it said that Lummi Lewis was, at the time of this recording, was a Dallas policeman, and he lived between 1910 and 1978. I also found an obituary for C.L. Lewis, Columbus Lummi Lewis, of the Sheriff's Department, who lived between 1910 and 1978. And it said something amazing. It said that he was one of the investigating officers on the day in 1963 when John Fitzgerald Kennedy was assassinated when he drove his motorcade through Dallas. And on November 23rd, 1963, one day after the assassination, Lummi Lewis gave a report, and it reads as follows. Lummi evidently was on duty, as probably most of the police force was when President Kennedy was there in Dallas. He states, "I was standing on the sidewalk on Main Street in the 500 block just east of Houston Street when the motorcade passed and turned the corner onto Houston Street. In a few seconds, I heard three shots. I ran around the corner and came across Houston Street to Elm Street to the park." That was that area there where the Kennedy had went through, where the grassy area was. Evidently, there was some kind of little park there in front of the school book depository building, kind of. "I saw people there. I began to talk to them, getting names and information." He goes on to list about 20 people or so here, which he talked to. Most of these people were in the school book depository building, which was, of course, a center of their attention at the time. And he goes on and he lists several people. Some people of interest were Arnold Rowland and his wife, Barbara, who saw a man in the building about 15 minutes before the shooting with a gun. Ronald Fisher saw a man on the next to the top floor and gave the description of the suspect. Fairly short haircut, not a crew cut, but stuck up in front and not a flat top. Medium complexion, in his 20s, sports shirt and slacks, sports shirt open at the collar. A Charles Brenn was on the grass on Elm Street and saw the president when he was shot. And kind of on a funny note here, there was this guy named Lonnie Ray, who is listed here just in the report as a 3-time loser, drunk, put in jail, was on the railroad track. So here you go. You have this poor guy who just wants to have a nice drink on the railroad tracks, and president comes by, gets himself shot, and he gets arrested. But this was Lummi Lewis, member of Lummi Lewis, Merrymakers. I believe he only made 6 sides. He made them all in that one session. 2 of the sides, Shelley Lee Alley actually did the vocals, and then there was a couple instrumentals, and there was one group sing. But there was one song, Traveling Blues, where Lummi Lewis did a solo. So we're going to listen here to Lummi Lewis, a Jimmy Rogers song called Traveling Blues, a man that was there at the assassination of President John F. Kennedy in 1963.

If you study the Kennedy assassination, there's been all kinds of books and theories about the Kennedy assassination, who did it, how they did it, why they did it, many, many things. There's some things on the web, on YouTube. There's this thing called Six Really Unusual or Odd Things About the Assassination, which are truly odd and remarkable. You can understand how maybe one thing would have happened that was really kind of strange, but there was some really big unanswered questions. It's interesting today that even today they haven't released all the information on this, even though there was a law passed, I think 2017, which basically ordered their release a couple years ago. A lot of stuff still has not been released. There's also an interesting interview on the web with the Secret Service man who followed directly in the car, who was in Jackie Kennedy's Secret Service man. He was the guy that ran up to the car and tried to get Mrs. Kennedy back in the car. She was climbing on the trunk of the car, trying to gather up pieces of the, at that time, probably dead president's head, which is another interesting thing. Evidently, when, according to the Secret Service man, as soon as he got in the car, he saw the wound on President Kennedy's head, and he immediately gave a thumbs down signal to the car behind, meaning that he was dead. He wasn't officially called dead until like a half hour or 45 minutes later, but from the wound, there was little doubt. He also said something interesting, which I hadn't really thought about. I do remember this vaguely. Is President Kennedy had a bad back, and evidently he had a back brace. According to the Secret Service man who implied this, when Kennedy got shot the first time, he got shot in the neck. There were three shots. He got shot in the neck. And at that point, what happened is he leaned his head against Mrs. Kennedy. Many people in that situation would probably lunge forward, but evidently, and this is just what the Secret Service man implied, Kennedy with the back brace probably couldn't do this. Now, the importance of this was it not lunging forward kept Kennedy's head basically upright or in the position to shoot. And that's what happened. The second shot hit him in the head, and that was the end. I don't know if that was a back brace theory. I've never heard that before, but it does make some sense. And the last point I'd like to make about this is, as a student of old-time radio, I have an actual transcription, an actual radio broadcast, of recording of a radio broadcast of the local Dallas radio station, or one of the local radio stations, I can't remember, the call letters. And for the hour immediately after the announcement of President Kennedy's death, they sent their reporters out and about, and they did a report for the next hour about all the happenings that was going on. And basically, in that hour, they basically said everything the Warren Commission said in that hour. Now, these were not the network guys. These were just the local guys, but they had all the contacts, and they went out and got this information. Of course, they didn't have any of the forensic evidence, obviously, but they knew pretty much everything that was going on. In fact, like, for instance, one guy said he was right there when the President Kennedy passed, just before he got shot, within feet of this guy. This news reporter was standing there, and he said everybody that was there ran away from the shots up the grassy knoll. Now, of course, as you know, there was all these people talking about how there was another shooter on the grassy knoll behind the picket fence. But people ran to the picket fence. Anyway, it would be interesting to play that, but I don't think we have the rights to do that. But it is very fascinating radio and interesting about how radio can work if done correctly.

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This is your old radio friend, Pat Weaver, and I'm here in the basement of Curry's Corner here with my old dog, Fred, official program observer. And we're going to have a special Name That Tune here in our second hour. I know we had the first hour full of murder and international intrigue and national tumult, but now we're going to have a little thing about marriage and domestic bliss. My wife and I are going to be celebrating our 50th wedding anniversary here, and I thought I'd do something special for that. And since all married couples have their anniversary, I decided just to make a general marriage anniversary Name That Tune. You can all celebrate together. I know we have our anniversaries at different times of the year, but what the heck. Now, this special marriage anniversary Name That Tune will consist of 10 songs and one bonus song. These are all romantic love songs that a husband would sing to his wife or a wife would sing to her husband. Most of these started as country songs, but many became crossover hits. Many of them became big crossover hits. If there's any married couples out there who want to listen to these together, snuggling is recommended, but not required. Here's number one.

This morning I woke up cold and gray, and I wondered, now how'd I get this way? Then I remembered, good heavens, it's our golden wedding day.

darling. Today I looked at you, and I noticed your hair's getting silvery too. And it thrilled me when you said, why, it was black just yesterday.

That was Tex Ritter. Tex Ritter, that was a song from 1971 called Fall Away. That was kind of a pretty song, wasn't it? And it dealt with the 50th wedding anniversary, Fall Away, 1971. It came from an album from the same name, Fall Away. It only got up to number 67 for a couple of weeks on the country and western charts, and I wasn't really familiar with it. But I'll tell you what happened, this little story. Back in old days, 10 or 15 years ago, eBay was first starting out, and I was buying some stuff on eBay. They would have auctions on it. It's kind of changed today because it's mostly just buy it now kind of stuff. But back then it was auctions, and there was a group of albums I was bidding on. And there was an album, this Fall Away album, that I was totally unfamiliar with, but it was part of the group. And I won the auction. I bid right at the end, and I won whatever it was. And back then, they had something called the eBay community. And they actually wanted you to communicate with each other. So everybody had everybody else's email address, and you could send people emails, and you could talk back and forth, and everything was kind of friendly and easygoing. Then, so I got this email, and it was from some gentleman who said that he wanted to buy that album, and this album was not very popular, so it's kind of hard to get. And so he wanted to buy the album because he was going to have his 50th wedding anniversary shortly. And when the record first came out, evidently he and his wife were driving in the car, and the song came on the radio. And he made some kind of joke back then in 1971, and he said, "See, when we get to our 50th anniversary, that's what we'll be listening to." And she said, "Honey, you probably forget our anniversary." That's the kind of thing wives say. So he wanted to buy the album or do something, get the album. He wanted it because the anniversary was coming up. So I just sent him the album and said, "Happy anniversary." But that was it. Tex Ritter, Fall Away. An interesting little anniversary song. Here's number two on our marriage anniversary. Name that tune.

Most Beautiful Girl. That's Charlie Rich. That's from 1973. That was number one for 3 weeks on the charts back then. On the country charts, it was also on the pop charts. I didn't look up the number on that one. That was one of those songs that was popular back when we was a sparkin' back there in 1973. That there, Charlie Rich had Behind Closed Doors and some other songs on an album. And he was very popular back then, and that's when we were courting. Also, that song got up to number 58 on BMI. That's the Broadcast Music Industry. That's a regulation group, or the group that takes care of the song royalties. That was in the top 100 of the most played tunes on broadcast music. Here's number three.

that was kind of a tough one. That was a, you probably recognize the voice there. That was Kenny Rogers. And that was You Made Me Feel Love. Kenny Rogers, You Made Me Feel Love. That was an album cut from an album that Kenny Rogers made with George Martin, the Beatles producer. It was recorded in Los Angeles. It got up to number 51 on the LP charts in 1985. The album was called Heart of the Matter. But the song is You Made Me Feel Love. Here's number 4.

Dolly Parton, 1982. I Will Always Love You, a number one hit from 1982. This is kind of an interesting song. Many people associate this song with Whitney Houston and, of course, the movie The Bodyguard. But here's the story on this song. It was originally written by Dolly Parton, which is why I used the country version. I thought about using the Whitney Houston version, but since it's her song, and it was actually first recorded in 1974, and it was the number one hit in 1974. And actually, this song has made the Grammy Hall of Fame. It was supposedly a farewell to her longtime partner in the music, Porter Wagoner. She re-recorded it in 1982, which is the version we just played for you now. And it was from a movie, The Best Little House in Texas. And it also became a number one song at that time. And then, of course, in 1992, Whitney Houston recorded it for the movie The Bodyguard. And it became a huge hit. It was a number one hit for 14 weeks. It went 4 times platinum in sales. It was a number one R&B hit for a long time. It was a number one adult contemporary hit for a long time. It was the Grammy Record of the Year for 1993. And then, in 1995, Dolly and Vince Gill did it on a CMA music festival kind of show. And they released that version, and it got up to number 15 on the country charts. But it's number 4 on the marriage anniversary Name That Tune. Here's number 5.

Always on My Mind. That was Willie Nelson. Who else could sound like that but Willie? And that was a number one hit from 1982. Started out as a minor hit for Brenda Lee in 1972. 1974, evidently Elvis did it, although it didn't really chart. But when Willie did it in 1982, it took off. It became Grammy Song of the Year, Country Song of the Year, CMA Country Song of the Year, Hall of Fame, and in the BMI list of the top 100 played songs of the last 100 years, it got up to number 60. That's the second BMI top 100 songs of the century that we have played. Willie Nelson, Always on My Mind. Here's number 6.

That was another BMI Most Played Songs of the Century, Top 100 Most Played Songs of the Century. That was Olivia Newton-John, I Honestly Love You, a number one pop hit for 2 weeks, a number six country song. It actually made Grammy Record of the Year, 1974. By the way, if you ever bought an old record album or have an old record album, if you ever look on the record album by the song titles, it'll say BMI or ASCAP. Those are the companies that collect the song writing royalties. In other words, if Lennon and McCartney write songs, they're, I think, with BMI. BMI will collect the money. This is so the radio stations know who to pay for playing those songs. BMI and ASCAP. So when BMI says it's one of the top 100 songs played on the radio for the last 100 years, that's significant because they collect all the money. 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I'm your old radio friend, Pat Weaver, and we're right in the middle of a marriage anniversary Name That Tune. Decided to do this because my wife and I are now going to have our 50th wedding anniversary, so I thought we'd celebrate everybody's wedding anniversary with a special Name That Tune. Here's number 7.

Well, that was, of course, the world-famous Lady. That was from 1980, and that was a number one country hit for a week. And that was, of course, Kenny Rogers. And that was also on the pop charts. Kenny Rogers, Lady. Here's number 8.

That was one of the many number one songs from Alabama. That was called Forever Is As Far As I'll Go. That was the number one hit in 1990. And here's one, number nine.

That was the Carpenters, of course, one of my wife's favorite groups. We've Only Just Begun. That was number two only for 4 weeks in 1970. The Carpenters had a lot of number two records. They did have some number one records. They were kind of like Creedence Clearwater Revival. Creedence Clearwater Revival never had a number one hit. They had all kinds of number twos. They had all kinds of double-sided hits. They sold millions of records. But they always were up against the Beatles or Rolling Stones or somebody else, and they never had a number one hit. Here's the last one, number 10.

Well, that was Charlie Rich again, a very special love song. And that's, of course, what marriage should be all about, I suppose. That was the best country song, won the Grammy in 1974, and it was number one for 3 weeks. Well, here's a recap of the Name That Tunes for our special anniversary show. Number one was Tex Ritter from 1971, a song called Fall Away, a song that never really did a whole lot. Got up to number 67. Then we had Charlie Rich, 1973, The Most Beautiful Girl, number one for 13 weeks. Got up to number 58 on BMI's Most Played Tunes Top 100. Number three was Kenny Rogers, You Made Me Feel Love, album cut from 1985. Number four was Dolly Parton, a number one hit, and for 1982, I Will Always Love You. Number five, Willie Nelson, Always On My Mind, also a number one hit from 1982. And then we had Olivia Newton-John, I Honestly Love You, a number six hit. Country-wise, a number one hit pop, 1974. And then we had a Kenny Rogers, Lady, number one hit in 1980 on the country charts, and another number one hit for number eight, Alabama, in 1990, Forever Is As Far As I'll Go. And the Carpenters, a number nine there, We've Only Just Begun, number two for 4 weeks in 1990.

1970. And then Charlie Rich, a very special love song, number one for 3 weeks in 1974. Well, here's a bonus song. This one's for you.

Well, that was Van Morrison, Have I Told You Lately? That was kind of a pretty song. And that was an LP cut. It was from an album called Avalon Sunset, although it was one of those album cuts that got a whole lot of airplay. It was from 1989, was immediately on a Best of Van Morrison CD, which was a very unusual CD. Van Morrison had this kind of, well, he still's around. He had this kind of odd recording career. He only had like four or five top 40 hits. And by 1989, when he made this Best of Van Morrison album, he had recorded quite a few albums, but only a handful of them got to number one. Some of them didn't do very well at all. He had a very uneven chart record. However, the Best of Van Morrison, although it only got up to number 41, it went three times platinum, which means it sold over 3 million copies, and it was on the charts for 242 weeks, about 5 years. Not bad. Van Morrison, Have I Told You Lately? Well, it's time for the hymn time portion of the show right now. Since we were talking about marriage, I found a married couple here to do a nice hymn for you. This is Ed McConnell and Family. That's what it says on the label. But really, it's Ed McConnell and his wife, Grace. And Grace has this beautiful, angelic voice, and I thought you might enjoy hearing. This is a song called I Want to Be Like Jesus, and it was recorded in Atlanta way back in March of 1928. And then the next one we have was recorded right when the Depression was starting, Owen Brothers and Ellis, and it was truly brothers. There were like four brothers and then this guy Ellis. And this is a song called I Am Walking in the Light, and it was recorded in Memphis, Tennessee in May of 1930. But here they are, Ed McConnell and Family, Owen Brothers and Ellis.

Well, it looks like my time is about gone here. Hope you all had a good time. Hope you enjoyed our little marriage anniversary. Name that tune. I know there's probably some of you out there, probably some of you ladies are saying, well, he never mentioned the name of his wife. Well, that's because I've been married a long time and I didn't tell her I was going to do this. So I really don't have permission to use her name. But next time, I'll be sure to ask Jean. Oops. Well, this is your old radio friend, Pat Weaver, and I'm here with my old dog, Fred, official program observer, and guess what? We're going to leave, and so till next time, let's be thinking of each other.

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Good evening. I'm Mark Rippey, your host tonight. Got 3 hours of tunes for us, so hopefully there'll be some music in here you'll enjoy. This first song, written by Graham Nash, about Joni Mitchell. And then we'll talk about that a little later on.

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Good evening, I'm Mark, up your host tonight, and I got 3 hours of tunes coming your way. And, you know, sometimes I feel like I talk too much, maybe telling too many stories. Tonight, just going to play a lot of good music. Here's Bob Dylan to start us off, Knocking on Heaven's Door.

You can take all the tea and chatty, put it in a big brown bag

And Bob Dylan starting us off there, Knocking on Heaven's Door. Excuse me, and after that, Van Morrison, Tupelo Honey. And the Queen of Soul, Aretha Franklin, Chain of Fools. Then the Dirt Band, Nitty Gritty Dirt Band from Stars and Stripes Forever and Buy For Me the Rain. And then finally, Good Time Charlie's Got the Blues from Danny O'Keefe. Coming up, I got Guy Clark. Seems like a good song to follow Danny O'Keefe. L.A. Freeway off of an album that's just come out of Guy Clark's music, just truly handmade is what they say. It's demos and early versions of songs. Here's L.A. Freeway.

Bonnie Raitt's version of Love Has No Price, and before that, The Dead and Brown Eyed Woman. Gordon Lightfoot, If You Could Read My Mind. Carole King, the title track from Sweet Seasons. And then, as I said, starting out with Guy Clark off of L.A. Freeway. Coming up next, let's go to Jackson Browne and the title track from Late for the Sky.

Jackson Browne starting us off with Late for the Sky. After that, Joni Mitchell and Blue, the title track off of one of her phenomenal albums. Neil Young after that with Harvest. And then Steeler Squeal from back in 1973 and Stuck in the Middle with You. And then from the original soundtrack recording, Aquarius off of Hair. Hadn't heard that in a long time, so thought I'd toss it in. You are listening to KUAC 89.9 FM Fairbanks Public Radio for Alaska. Good evening. I'm Mark Rippey, your host tonight. Hope you're doing well on this Saturday night. Got a couple of more hours of oldies coming our way. And let's start out with one. I played this a couple of months ago, I believe. Cyndi Lauper and Time After Time.

that last song from the Southern Hillman Fury Band after the breakup of Poco, Fallen in Love. And then before that, a classic, Mitch Ryder and the Detroit Wheels from 1964, Devil with the Blue Dress On and Good Golly Miss Molly. The Beatles before that, Strawberry Fields Forever. Then the Eagles, their live version of Seven Bridges Road. And then started out, as I said, Cyndi Lauper, Time After Time. Here's Bonnie Tyler. You know, and sometimes I see a song and then I think, oh, well, here's a contradictory song. And so that's kind of what I got going on here. Two songs about heroes. And here's Bonnie Tyler, Holding Out for a Hero.

I don't know. Do I need to stop myself when I get those impulses? Bonnie Tyler holding out for a hero from the soundtrack of Footloose, and then Tina Turner after that, and We Don't Need Another Hero. That was off the Mad Max Beyond Thunderdome soundtrack. And then one of my favorite albums, Stephen Stills' self-titled album, and the song We Are Not Helpless. And then the band and the shape I'm in. Do have time for one more set before we hit the top of the hour. Here's George Harrison from 1971 and My Sweet Lord.

Maybe I did it again there. My Sweet Lord starting us out from George Harrison. Then David Byrne, Everybody's Coming to My House. Sultan's a Swing from Dire Straits. And then R.E.M. and Losing My Religion from their album, Out of Time. 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I'm your host, Mark Crippy, and got another hour of music. I'm going to go right to Donovan from 1964, Mellow Yellow.

Quicksilver Messenger Service there from, what was that, 1970, and Fresh Air. Before that, Elton John and Saturday Night's All Right for Fighting, and then started out with Donovan, as I said, from back in 64, Mellow Yellow. Up next, The Who, and Won't Get Fooled Again.

You know, every once in a while, I kind of get to thinking about when did I hear a particular song the first time? I mean, I remember hearing Who's Next. That must have been 1973, perhaps, particularly Won't Get Fooled Again. But another one was Cream. And I remember listening to Disraeli Gears the first time a friend invited me over. Anyway, started out with The Who, Won't Get Fooled Again, Santana, Sampapate, Handle With Care from the Traveling Wilburys Volume 1, and then closing out with Sunshine of Your Love, Eric Clapton, Ginger Baker, Jack Bruce, otherwise known as Cream. Do have, got four more songs lined up for us. Here's Procol Harum and Conquistador.

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0: Here's a reminder of our main story this hour. President Zelensky has warned wartime elections will be too dangerous after his former defence minister, Mikhailo Fedorov, again called for a vote. In an interview with the BBC, Mr. Fedorov explained his reasoning.
1: A huge number of people started talking and supporting the idea of coming back to the democratic cycle. And I believe that neither Putin nor the president of any other country can speak about our own democracy. We are the only ones who will decide what we do going forward. That's what democracy is all about. If I cannot share my ideas and be open about them, then what are we fighting for?
0: One other headline, Syria says it expects negotiations over a security deal with Israel to resume soon. I'm Paul Henley, and this is NewsHour from the BBC World Service. Now to a part of the world we don't

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3: I'm Amy Held with these headlines. U.S. consumers are facing taxes on about 5% of Canadian exports after President Trump imposed 50% tariffs on some $20 billion of goods. Now Canada promising reciprocal levies starting next month. No further talks are set after negotiations collapsed Friday. Far from gridlock around the nation's capital today, dozens of race cars are reaching speeds of around 200 miles per hour for the Freedom 250 Grand Prix. Thousands of spectators are celebrating the nation's anniversary. While young Americans are much less likely to drink alcohol these days, for those aged 45 and older, the rate of dying from alcohol use has gone up by about 30% since 2014, according to new federal data. Amy Held, NPR News, Washington.

0: Early warriors.
1: Tea trucks follow Indian forces, and they have...
2: And a letter writer for the Indians. After the war, they bring it a liking for tea back with them to India.
1: Mark to housewives.
2: They quite literally go from door to door. They make a cup of tea, distribute it to everybody, and then leave little packets of tea, hoping that they'll make their own tea.
1: And?
2: They actually managed to get Indians to drink tea.
1: Except it wasn't quite how the British hoped, because Indians made very milky tea. It didn't use a lot of tea leaves. Early on, Collingham says there's even an account by a tea...
2: making what we think of as chai, tea leaves mixed with water, milk, sugar, spices, cardamom, cinnamon, black pepper, and simmering it until it's thick and gloopy and sweet and spicy.
1: Food writer

0: and simmering it until it's thick and gloopy and sweet and spicy.
1: Food writer Afridi says its milk-forward flavour, that emerged because, for the working classes,
2: it meant a look forward to.
1: Back in Karachi, a man calls for donations over a loudspeaker. And in a tea hotel, Bano is perched on a wooden daybed. She's around 60,
3: living
1: on the street since she injured her leg a few months ago and had to leave her cleaning job. Bano says she won't eat again today. That's okay. This chai will last her all day. A man calls for donations over a loudspeaker. And in a tea hotel, Bano is perched on a wooden daybed. She's around 60, living on the street since she injured her leg a few months ago and had to leave her cleaning job. Bano says she won't eat again today. That's okay. This chai will last her all day.
4: 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Graphic elements, superheroes, business logos, college filling runways and red carpets. Christian Allaire is a senior fashion and style writer at Vogue, and he joins us now. Good morning.
5: Good morning.
4: Okay, so I'm wearing one of my favorite t-shirts today. It is X-Men, a big picture of Rogue kissing Gambit. I hear you're also wearing one of your like beloved graphic tees. Can you describe it?
5: I am. I'm wearing a Britney Spears Circus Tour t-shirt circa 2009. It has a big B on the front, and the B is wearing a top hat.
4: Oh my goodness. Okay, that sounds really cool.
5: We love Britney.
4: Exactly. What makes a good graphic tee?
5: I think a good graphic tee draws the eye in. You know, you might see a total stranger wearing it, and if you're compelled to look at it, maybe even talk to them about it, then I think a graphic tee has done its job. It's a conversation starter.
4: When did the graphic tee trend take off, and I guess like in this latest iteration of it?
5: Well, I mean, yeah, graphic tees have been around since who knows when. They really have been pervasive in fashion forever. But this past fall season is when we really saw it have a big presence on the runways. You know, I think of, you know, a big show like Chanel, for instance. The pre-fall show was shown here in New York. The designer Mathieu Blasé showed these sort of sequined I Love New York t-shirts on the runway, and they were styled with, you know, his signature tweed skirt suits. And another show, for instance, Stella McCartney, she had this tank that said, "My dad is a rock star," because obviously her father is Paul McCartney. But she showed that with these really bejeweled, multicolor, fancy jeans. So I think there's this juxtaposition of high and low that we're seeing on the runway.
4: And I also read now that the older and more worn out your t-shirt is, the better. And that's kind of like reminiscent of the acid wash jeans from the 80s or the heroin chic era of the 90s. Mm. Like, why does fashion continue to gravitate toward this messy, thrown together aesthetic?
5: And all the celebrities are wearing archive, the older, the better. And so it only kind of makes sense then that that also translates to graphic tees. I think people want very rare, very old graphic tees. It just symbolizes something special or something no one else has. You know, I think of a store like What Goes Around Comes Around, which specializes in vintage. They have a whole section of archival graphic tees that can go for hundreds and hundreds of dollars.
4: Is there any concern in fashion, you know, kind of like there is in movies or on TV, where it's like we're constantly going back to new ideas, we just keep recycling the old stuff?
5: I mean, yes, fashion is cyclical for sure. I think nothing is ever really new. It's always building on a trend that's already happened. But I think that's not necessarily always a bad thing. I mean, clearly it proves that people still want to wear graphic tees in the year 2026. You know, I think of like the 80s when Catherine Hamnett, she was one of the OG pioneers of the graphic tee, and hers were very political. But now they're, you know, a little bit more fun and a little bit more cheeky and lighthearted. So the trend evolves and it's never the same. So I think that's what keeps it exciting.
4: That's Christian Allaire. This is NPR News.
6: The Trump administration continues to push its tariff agenda as some U.S. businesses get refunds from tariffs struck down by the Supreme Court earlier this year. But will any of that money make its way back to shoppers?
7: It's like the retailer stirred the tax into the batter. So

0: pastors in name only because they're not real pastors.
1: By pointing to the Gospel of Luke, the parable of the Good Samaritan, who cares for a man lying hurt by the side of the road. Specifically, an interpretation by Martin Luther King Jr.
2: He talked about the road being notorious for people getting harmed and hurt, and that we had a moral obligation not just to pick up the person who's hurting, but to actually fix the road.
1: That road in rural Iowa today, says Jenks, like in public life. Jason DeRose, NPR News, Waverly.
3: Howdy, boys.
4: Howdy. Hey.
5: It's a warm Friday night somewhere under the stars of rural Oklahoma. And the band standing around a plastic picnic table at Ulysses Drive-In Restaurant is starting to tear it down.
6: Three,

0: performance sets the tone for the rest of the new movie, The Rivals of Amziah King. Amziah is a local beekeeper and musician known for his country one-liners and delicious honey. He's played by Academy Award winner Matthew McConaughey. But one day, Amziah's hives are stolen. His former foster daughter, Kateri, played by first-time actress Angelina Looking Glass, starts a quest to hunt down the culprits. The Rivals of Amziah King, Homa, thank you so much for being here.
1: Excited to be here. Thank you, Aisha.
0: So let's start with the relationship between Amziah and film.
1: Well, they've been separated for somewhere in the range of 10, 12 years. He was her foster father before, and she has had her own journey, and they reconnect in a cafe when he bumps into her as a waitress.
0: The thing about this movie is it's funny and at times like really almost a little slapstick, but there's also this like quiet wisdom in it. And, you know, of course, I'm thinking of the potluck scene in particular.
2: When's the last time you've been to a potluck?
3: I don't know if I ever have.
2: Oh, dear sweet Jesus, let me just tell you something. For as long as I can remember, I've always wanted to walk someone through a potluck. Food displayed out on a table is a higher point in my life than I traditionally admit. Because there's truth and there's lies in every potluck. You see, there's a story in every dish.
0: Now, the brilliant Matthew McConaughey goes on to explain each dish and which ones to grab and which ones to avoid and the truth and the lie in each one. Like, what is he trying to teach Kateri there?
1: I think it doesn't come from a place of being him trying to teach her something. It's more of a way for me to see the two of them build a dynamic. Mm. As a father and a daughter, anytime you're going to create a movie where you want people to care about a relationship, you have to build the dynamic in front of the viewer. And we do that for 10 or 15 minutes with these two, but this is sort of the start of that dynamic. And the potluck became kind of a vehicle in which to put a bunch of random things that were all probably came from my mind at one point or another.
0: And it also taught about the community. There's the woman who's taking care of her mother who can't see and keeps walking into those glass doors. Now, was that your idea?
1: Yes, it was, because the lady that cleaned my grandparents' home in West Texas, they were employing her well past her prime. Mm-hmm. And she was getting to be, I don't know, pushing 90. And they had sliding glass doors for whatever reason in a lot of their house. And she would just round the corner and just slam into one and just bam. And we would just be kids, you know,
0: and
1: six,
0: you would
1: 7 years
0: laughing.
1: Old. And this lady would just absolutely. And I had that written down. I had a bunch of little tales that I thought would be fun texture to get in the right movie.
0: Yes. Music is a huge part of this movie. Obviously, Amziah, he's a musician, and almost every scene is like filled with music. Is that something that is a part of your life?
1: I did and can play piano. Now, in this movie, the music you're probably talking about is the live music, the diegetic stuff played in scene. And I would just say that that's a result of me feeling like I wanted to see a movie that utilized music in a new way, that sort of grafted in and out very organically. And I wrote this in a window when nobody was making movies with me. This is before I broke into the

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1: 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It's currently 51 degrees and mostly cloudy here in Fairbanks. We've got more Weekend Edition coming up.
2: I'm Amy Held with these headlines. As oil shipments stay stalled some 6 months into the war with Iran, Middle East exporters are working to build pipelines to bypass the Strait of Hormuz. Energy analysts say it'll take years to complete. Gas prices are up more than a dollar a gallon in the U.S. since the war. Some 20,000 residents in Indiana are still without power 12 days after a deadly storm. A new class action lawsuit alleging a utility provider failed to avert tree damage to wires. Arizona, California, and Nevada are preparing to head back to the negotiating table after the federal government cut 20% of the water they use from the depleted Colorado River until 2028. What happens after that is an open question. Amy Held, NPR News, Washington.

before to Tulsi Gabbard to oppose US intervention overseas. And Tulsi Gabbard is known for having sort of carved out that policy position herself when she was in Congress. It was one of her biggest, you might say, signature stances that the US intervention in Syria was wrong and that the US

0: through that technique.
1: Yeah, so you're absolutely right. You know, this is a tough one, right? Like, people sometimes either are scared of cooking fish at home. They don't have a good source to get fish. You know, they're afraid their kids aren't going to eat it. They don't like the way their house smells, right? And so

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1: 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And looking at the weather here in the Fairbanks area, it's currently 54 degrees and mostly cloudy. And a community meeting will be held at 6 p.m. tonight at the Tok School Gymnasium for the Muckluck Fire in the Tok area. We've got From the Top coming up.

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2: 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That's going to wrap it up for me this weekend, but before I go, we'll take a quick look here at the Fairbanks area weather. At the moment, it's 57 degrees and mostly cloudy at the Fairbanks International Airport, and for the remainder of today, isolated showers, mostly cloudy skies with a high near 62. We have the Sunday Opera coming up.

Star-crossed love, betrayal, revenge. They're all part of Giuseppe Verdi's dramatic opera, Louisa Miller. When vulnerable Louisa falls in love with the son of a powerful count, the two must confront their changing world with tragic consequences. It's a story told through memorable arias, thrilling duets, and spectacular ensembles. Hello, I'm Lisa Flynn. Today, we pay a visit to the renowned Vienna State Opera for a performance of Verdi's Louisa Miller, recorded in February 2026 with Michaela Mariotti conducting. Based on a play by the 19th century German writer Friedrich Schiller, Louisa Miller was written in 1849 and was a transitional work in Verdi's evolution, revealing his gift for gorgeous lyrical lines and emotion-filled orchestration. It's considered the proving ground for the style he would go on to perfect with great success in works such as La Traviata and Rigoletto. As the opera begins, we're in a village in Tyrol during the early 1600s. Townspeople have gathered to celebrate Louisa's birthday. She's the daughter of Miller, an elderly soldier. They both anxiously await the arrival of Carlo, a foreigner who is deeply in love with Louisa. Vorm, who works for the local lord, Count Walter, has also set his sights on Louisa. Vorm reveals Carlo's true identity. He is in fact the count's son, Rodolfo. Miller says that he would never force his daughter to marry someone against her will. Next, we're in a room in Walter's castle. Vorm tells the count of Rodolfo's love for Louisa. Walter resolves to end their relationship because he hopes to have his son marry his niece, Federica. Left alone with Federica, Rodolfo admits that he loves someone else, but she refuses to break off their engagement. Miller then reveals Rodolfo's identity to Louisa and tells her that he's already engaged. Rodolfo arrives just in time to reassure Louisa, admitting his mistake, but promising his love. Walter storms in and orders the arrest of both father and daughter, but Rodolfo secures their freedom by threatening to reveal how his father, with Vorm's assistance, murdered his cousin to become count. In order of vocal appearance in Act 1, we have George Petian as Miller, Nadine Sierra as Louisa, as Rodolfo, Freddy Di Tommaso, Marco Mimica as Vorm, Roberto Tagliavini as Count Walter, and as Federica, Daria Sushkova. Our soloists, as well as the Vienna State Opera Chorus and Orchestra, are conducted by Michaela Mariotti. Here now is Act 1 of Verdi's Louisa Miller from Vienna.

Eppure un anno volge, io la sua man ti chiesi. Ond dissentisti, ed or

Tot ein Teil und rest an die, wenn ich ein Alter sehe.

0: Rodolfo secures Luisa and her father's freedom by threatening to reveal how his father, with Vorm's assistance, murdered his cousin to gain his power. Walter angrily lets them go. That was Act One of Giuseppe Verdi's Luisa Miller. Michaela Mariotti led the orchestra and chorus of the Vienna State Opera. In the cast are Nadine Sierra as Luisa, as Rodolfo, Freddy Di Tommaso, Marco Mimica as Vorm, Roberto Tagliavini as Count Walter, George Pedian as Miller, and as Federica, Daria Sushkova. Next week, we have another exceptional performance from the Vienna State Opera as Jonas Kaufmann leads a starry cast in Johann Strauss Jr.'s Die Fledermaus. Markus Poschner leads the chorus and orchestra in this humorous story of disguises, mistaken identities, and unexpected twists. I'm Lisa Flynn. Shortly, we'll have the final two acts of Verdi's Luisa Miller from Vienna.
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The Vienna State Opera has been a must-see destination for music lovers from around the world for over 100 years. The ornate building was originally constructed in 1896 and then rebuilt after World War II. It features Renaissance-style arches with five bronze statues that represent heroism, tragedy, fantasy, comedy, and love. And it's our location for today's opera, Louisa Miller by Verdi. This is only the second time that this opera has graced this famous stage. As the second act begins, Louisa learns that her father, Miller, has been jailed for insulting Count Walter. Walter's steward, Wurm, tells her the only way she can save Miller is to write a letter admitting she sought the Count's son, Rodolfo, for his wealth, and then pledging herself to Wurm. In the Count's castle, Walter meets with Wurm, who tells of his plan, but they realize that Rodolfo's threat poses a further risk, since he knows of the assassination of Walter's cousin carried out by Wurm on the Count's orders. The Duchess Federica appears, and she's told that Rodolfo is now ready to marry her. Louisa is brought in to make her forced renunciation of Rodolfo and a declaration of love for Wurm. In the next scene, Rodolfo has been given Louisa's letter. When Wurm appears, Rodolfo challenges him to a duel, but Wurm runs off. Rodolfo then tells Walter about Louisa's apparent betrayal, and he agrees to marry Federica. When the third act begins, Louisa has decided to die and is writing Rodolfo another letter. Her father has just been released from prison and finds Louisa in a distraught state. Miller is moved by his daughter's devotion, but Louisa remains firm. In the final scene, Louisa is saying her last prayer when Rodolfo bursts in, asking her to explain the letter. He secretly pours poison into the decanter on the table. When Louisa confirms that she wrote the letter herself, he takes a sip and pours her some of the poison drink, and then reveals what was in the cup. With her father and Rodolfo by her side, the dying Louisa manages to explain the truth, sending Rodolfo into despair. Walter and Wurm rush to the scene. With one last effort, Rodolfo kills Wurm and then collapses beside Louisa's body. In the final two acts of Verdi's Louisa Miller, we will hear Nadine Sierra as Louisa, as Rodolfo, Freddy Di Tommaso, Marco Mimica as Wurm, Roberto Tagliavini as Count Walter, George Pedian as Miller, and as Federica, Dario Sushkova. The chorus and orchestra of the Vienna State Opera are conducted by Michela Mariotti. And now, here is the conclusion of Giuseppe Verdi's Louisa Miller from Vienna.

fiella dotessa, il detto mio confermo, di Rodolfo nel seno, qualcun infermo il delirio, s'appresa

0: A heartbroken Rodolfo poisons himself and Luisa after believing she betrayed him. As they die, Luisa confesses she was forced to lie, and a dying Rodolfo kills Vorm and then collapses beside Luisa's body. We've heard the final two acts of Giuseppe Verdi's Luisa Miller from Vienna. In the cast were Nadine Sierra as Luisa, as Rodolfo, Freddy Di Tommaso, Marco Mimica as Vorm, Roberto Tagliavini as Count Walter, George Pedian as Miller, and as Federica Dario Sushkova. The chorus and orchestra of the Vienna State Opera were conducted by Michele Mariotti. Next week, we have another opera from Vienna as Markus Poschner conducts Johann Strauss Jr.'s Die Fledermaus with a cast led by Jonas Kaufmann. I hope you'll be listening. Daniel Goldberg is the producer of our WFMT opera series. Thanks to Rebecca Nystad and the WFMT operations team. Our executive producer is Roger White, and today's program comes from a partnership with the European Broadcasting Union and the Austrian Broadcasting Corporation. I'm Lisa Flynn. Thanks for listening. Celebrating 50 years, this is the WFMT Radio Network.
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1: It's 1 minute before the hour of four. 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A quick update on the Muckluck fire out in Tok. Evacuation levels are being lowered for that fire this afternoon. All of the level one ready and level two set have been removed. The level three go midnight sun zone for the area on the north side of the Alaska Highway from Sundog Trail to 5th Street to north of Red Fox Drive will remain. The threat of fire is not as great, but hazard trees remain a real concern. A community meeting will be held at 6 p.m. this evening at the Tok School Gymnasium. You might want to catch that if you live in that area. Fire crews are mopping up and